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The Niners. 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

0: Giants. Can Dallas's revamped defense live up to the expectations? Or will John Harbaugh put a halt to the hype by spoiling the Cowboys opener in his New York debut?
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3: Whatsoever. Dave Clawson had a former player and his sister in one of the towers that day. 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

a lot in the chat, Westwood One Sports Night on YouTube. It's where you can watch the show in addition to listening to it. However, and wherever you listen or watch, we greatly appreciate that. Just make sure to shoot us a like and subscribe. That helps us a great deal. The idea of injuries happening because of the travel,

0: 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Ooh, check out my tat. 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

0: 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Here's Drake Toll.
1: Banger song, Laura. The contents of which notwithstanding. Laura Jimenez runs the board. Addy Bates produces. It is Westwood One Sports and the Westwood One Sports app. The NFL, we go this weekend. Please, please let these.

0: end here really quickly against the New York Giants. Cowboys just 3-point favorites. This is a formidable New York offense. John Harbaugh's first game as their head coach. Jackson Dart, Cam Scataboo, Malik Nabers. Those guys could give a Dallas defense that finished 32nd in the NFL against the pass last year fits. The Cowboys give up 30 points per game last season. I need to see a complete revamp from Dallas defensively before I can fully believe and buy into them being a playoff team.
1: This is going to be a fun game because you have a lot of things changing for both teams. I mean, for Dallas, a new defensive coordinator. You have a Dak Prescott. We have seen these signings this offseason. It'll be fun. It'll be great to see how this defense can improve from being one of the worst last year's. And for the Giants, yeah, John Harbaugh, elite coach. And you have Jackson Dart. You have a healthy or somewhat healthy Cam Scataboo. It's going to be exciting, man. Like, I mean, the Giants, I don't think they're going to be as bad as they were, you know, the past couple of years. I think they are going to improve. I do think that they have improved. I'm still going to lean on the Cowboys for this one because I do think the Cowboys, I don't think they're Super Bowl contenders, but they certainly could make a run in the playoffs.
0: We see scoring. I'm buying the Cowboys this weekend. 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Laura Jimenez runs the board. 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At the end of the hour here, we want to let you know, I mean, it's not lost on us. Never forget. Those aren't two words just to throw away, but two words that mean something. 25 years ago, the attacks on 9/11, from the World Trade Center to Washington, D.C., the Pentagon, a plane in a field in Somerset County, Pennsylvania, lives that were lost and impacted forever that day. One of the legendary moments that brought a nation together 10 days later, Mike Piazza, the New York Met, down 2-1, bottom of the eighth inning, in the first home game in New York since the attacks of 9/11. Piazza, a moment in history.
2: Lopez wants it away.
3: And it's a deep to left center. Andrew Jones on the run. This one has a chance. Home run by Piazza. And the Mets lead 3-2.
0: The Mets would topple the Braves in Shea by that final score of 3-2. And Chipper Jones, starting for the Braves that day, his reaction to one of the coolest moments in sports history.
4: That was awesome. I was thinking to myself and left, wow, did this town and this stadium and these people need that? Wow, did they need that?
0: Certainly that day, Mike Piazza went from hero to legend in the city of New York and brought together thousands, if not millions, across the country, as there were members of the New York Police Department, the New York Fire Department, who were at that contest, their families at that contest, who had recently lost loved ones on the attacks in the World Trade Center, who were celebrating a moment in sports history that, again, united a nation. That was 10 days post 9/11. Now 25 years post 9/11, we here at Westwood One Sports have not forgotten. We here at Westwood One Sports are still thinking of those who were impacted that day and the way that American lives and the city of New York, Washington, D.C., a field in Pennsylvania, those whose lives were changed forever. On the 25th anniversary, our thoughts are with you, the 25th anniversary of 9/11. Again, Westwood One Sports, the Westwood One Sports app. Addie Bates produces. Laura Jimenez runs the board. Let's give you more on last night's game. The Rams and the 49ers from Australia. We'll send you the highlights from Ryan Radke as heard right here on Westwood One Sports. How did this fall apart for L.A.? 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
5: The pack is back. Here we are back at Giesa Field. 84 degrees, not a cloud above Giesa Field. It is a beautiful fall afternoon on the Palouse.
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7: 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Washington State recovers the muff punt. And the Cougs score a touchdown.
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14: We are back at Giza Field, 84 degrees, not a cloud above Giza Field. It is a beautiful fall afternoon on the Palouse.
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16: 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Washington State recovers the muff punt, and the Cougs score a touchdown.
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18: Couldn't help but try to count the number of Hall of Famers in that game last night, because McCaffrey, Hall of Famer, Trent Williams, Hall of Famer, George Kittle, Hall of Famer-ish, Mike Evans, Hall of Famer, Trent Williams, Hall of Famer, Myles Garrett, Hall of Famer, Matthew Stafford, Hall of Famer, Devontae Adams, Hall of Famer, maybe?
19: I say he's in.
18: You would say he's in, Ray?
19: For sure.
18: Devontae Adams, Hall of Famer.
19: If you look at his career, I would say he's in.
18: Okay. Speaking of Hall of Fame, Steve Young, three-time Super Bowl champ, former ESPN NFL analyst. What was your big takeaway from that game last night?
20: Oh, don't forget Fred Warren. He's probably in.
18: Oh. Bosa is not, but yeah, Fred definitely is in.
20: So last night, this morning, it was weird to see the sun coming up. Wasn't it weird, the lighting?
18: Yes.
20: It was a really weird feeling, and it had to be weird for them playing it, and especially the Rams had to be just like spinning. Whoever devised the idea of rolling in 16 hours early for the game, clearly, I mean, the Rams just looked, I don't know, like they'd done what they just did, right? Blew 16 hours and

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1: That's right, Black and Abdallah hanging out with you, getting ready for the football weekend, week one in the NFL, week two in college football. Also, today is the 25th anniversary of 9/11. We'll always remember. Our thoughts were with the families affected, honoring those who are lost that day. And if you are alive for that period of time, you certainly remember. And today's the day that you always like take a pause and you think about it. If you get a chance, check out the story about the red bandana man. Mm-hmm. Tom Rinaldi did it for ESPN years ago. Mm-hmm. Probably one of the best pieces of content ESPN's ever put out.
2: Yeah.
1: Check it out. Take some time later today. Find it. Check it out. I recommend.
2: Yeah, there's great stories all over going around today. That's probably easily one of the best ones.
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0: about Commanders and Eagles.
1: Okay, yeah, that's a good game
0: too. I feel the same way about that game because there's been a lot of conversation in the offseason about both teams' offenses not clicking, about how Jalen Hurts is not on the same page with the offense. You've got a new offensive coordinator. Same with Washington. You've got a new offensive coordinator. You've got new weapons. Same, you've got Mekhi Lemon in Philly. You don't have AJ Brown anymore. Like, what is this going to look like? How are these two teams going to look? We know we've got two decent defenses, especially Philly has a great defense. The Eagles are 6-point favorites, but can Washington, can Jaden Daniels get back to that rookie season form that took them to the NFC Championship game? I feel like both of those games are very intriguing and ones that we've kind of just kind of been like, eh, we haven't really talked about them because we've been talking about Rams and 49ers. We've been talking about Texans and Bills. We've been talking about Giants and Cowboys and all these other games taking place on Sunday.
1: No, you're right. And I think the thing with the Commanders heading into this season, right? Like, I liked what their moves that they made in the offseason, especially the additions defensively. You know, offensively, some of those reports that we saw throughout training camp led to the thought of like, man, things aren't coming together. They've got good wide receivers. I want to see what Jaden Daniels does in a healthy setting. Mm-hmm. Now, with the Eagles, I'm guessing their offense will still struggle to some extent, but their defense is so good.
0: Mm-hmm.
1: And the Eagles at home are always good, especially early in the season. You're right. That's a divisional matchup that's certainly worth keeping our eyes on Sunday afternoon. And I think Philadelphia wins that game. I'm guessing it's going to be close. I'm guessing it's going to be low scoring too.
0: I think so too. I think it's going to be pretty low scoring as well. Like, if you look at it right now, I believe the total in that game is like 44 and a half. I think that could be something like we saw on Wednesday night between the Seahawks and the Patriots, where it's like 14-10, 13-10, something like that.
1: 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Who will win the big Saturday night matchup? Ohio State and Texas. We'll tell you about that coming up next.
2: It's the biggest college football game in the country. 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
3: 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Can Dallas's revamped defense live up to the expectations? Or will John Harbaugh put a halt to the hype by spoiling the Cowboys opener in his New York debut?
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0: But I go as hard as I can every day, all day, until the end of the week. And then on Friday, I'll have one or two, responsibly, but I'll do that. I will tell you this. At this point in my life, the bounce back is not nearly as effective as it used to be. I've always said this. Whenever we would do anything on a Friday or a Saturday, you know, Jano and I, me and the guys, whatever, no matter what it was, no matter what it involved, it was always worth it. Always. No matter how I felt Saturday morning, no matter what happened on Saturday, one, the bounce back was always there. Two, it was always worth it. Now, at this point in my life, it's almost never worth it. So when you ask me what I replaced it with, I haven't really replaced it. I don't have a go-to. I don't know. We'll see. We'll see. But no, not the Oreos. Rest assured, it won't be that. I'm still going to need something stronger on a Friday than an Oreo, even an orange Oreo. Alvy, are you ready? Roll it. Welcome to the jungle. A very good Tuesday to you. And those long holiday weekends are strange, right? All of a sudden you wake up, it's not Monday, it's Tuesday. Last night was not Sunday, it was Monday. I mean, it's confusing to all of us what day it is, but not nearly as confusing as it is to Kyle Shanahan.
1: I think it's Monday. However, though, it's Sunday.
0: Wait until Lane gets out a shovel, digs up Al Davis to say, yo, why don't you fire up that overhead projector and let everybody know exactly how my ass tastes. When did we ever have a separate secret clock?
2: It could have been out there right now.
0: Still chucking it in the end zone. We're going to stay out here until they complete that pass, all right? That's what the secret clock says.
3: The best shirt I ever wore when I was growing up was Ann Arbor's a whore. Well, Ann Arbor's not only a whore, she's also a lying, cheating skank.
0: He is Kevin Pillar. From one former 818er to another.
4: Thanks for having me on. I've been a big fan of the show for years.
5: Questions are being asked by investigators about sex and drug use within the program.
6: Yeah. This
0: answer was not in any way doctored by Alvin. He actually said, and I quote, we're joined right now by the champ, Ryan Garcia.
7: I mean, I'm not going to say that I'm sober as, you know, a monk or something. I don't know if monks are sober, but I know if I keep doing that, I won't win. So at the end of the day, you got to let go.
0: I know Michael McDonald.
8: You know about Ron?
0: I think he's a hell of a coach.
9: Yeah.
0: Hey, he's got a great voice. He can really build it out. He's the king of y'all rock. I can't carry this on much longer.
8: Yep.
0: One of the NFL's dirtiest words. Oh, the D word. Distraction. I thought the dirty word was affair, adultery, couples retreat. Is distraction one of those words on the wrong TV channel I'm not allowed to say? First it was the meat whistle, and now it's distraction. What's more likely? Running it back with Justin Gaethje, or maybe a fight with Patty Pimlet? Yeah,
10: both sound good to me.
0: Which one sounds better?
10: Listen, anything I say on this show, if there's going to be 100 of these goofy Instagram guys, Dana White just announced Patty Pimlet for, you know what I mean?
0: When is the smack-off? The world will not come to an end without the smack-off. Now, the world may come to an end if the robots take over. Now that I've laid this out, maybe we'll have a major rally. And maybe we do have a smack-off.
11: The best parts about this show for 20-some years have been Jim's take and the callers. But unfortunately, the callers have been letting me down. Please, bring back the smack-off. Pick up the phone. Get back in the game.
12: Hey, what happened to Stu, man? Is he still around? You know, Stu, we had the huge call of the day. I still got mine. It's, you send a video game out, man. I don't know if you guys still do that.
13: Correct me, Jim.
14: I wanted to address what Vic's going to bring to you for his smack-off call. It's going to be called the scent of a clone. He is whack, and he's getting bodied right now.
15: May, quick look was closed. Throwing it up to the end zone.
0: I mean, damn, dude. Were you the one having an affair with Dino Russini or your coach? I mean, that was a straight-up gift for Seattle. Bob Chesney is joining us.
16: You know, there's more energy being thrown at it from them and more energy thrown at it by us. So I just think we're at the right moment in time where it's starting to spin at a high rate of speed. But we played one game, Jim, so there's a whole lot more work, obviously, to be done.
17: Both Zach Taylor and Al Golden have the potential to be permanent members of my cherished coaching ass list. You like
0: Will
17: it?
0: Will Levis is not a flagellant.
17: Yeah, but we had to throw Will Levis on there just because he's ass. But look at these other guys.
0: Christian Fournier joining us.
18: So he's actually got a leg up on me, but I wasn't, like, you know, taking steroids, you know, in the basement of the stadium like he was. So I'm just saying, that's what
0: allegedly,
18: they told us.
0: Allegedly.
18: Allegedly. Maybe.
0: Definitely.
19: We are here for the love of the game.
0: No, you're not. You're there for the love of the money. You're there for the love of yourself. You're there for the love of the camera. You're there for the love of the attention. This has got nothing to do with baseball. Mom, to your mom. What's your beef?
2: Romy, you silly rabbit. My beef is with my deadbeat husband, Jim. We rarely wrestle anymore.
6: Hey, buddy, what about Mona in Knoxville?
8: Oh, hey, Rome. Could you please play that call by that guy in San Antonio who says he's a badass?
0: Casey Kasem. Am I playing requests now?
9: That little tiny clock on everyone's oven. We have AI capable of destroying humanity, but my oven isn't smart enough to remember.
13: The 49ers and the Rams playing Kangaroo Land when they should be playing in Cali.
19: Hey, now, Mission Jim Possible. I got a beef with Van Flynn.
20: My beef is with grown men who dip their foot in the pool. Dude, it's 115 degrees outside. Just jump in. Are you that afraid to get wet?
21: War Russini not being afraid to get wet with Vrabel.
0: Come from a land down under where the Rams suck and the Niners plunder. Can't you hear the thunder? You better run. You better take cover.
22: All their polos, all their khakis, all their resources, all that.
23: So embarrassed. You're supposed to go out and dominate your in-state opponent. Well, in my opinion, didn't win that football game because there wasn't a single second left on that clock.
24: Ball, ball, ball, ball. Get ball, get ball. See ball, get ball.
25: Yeah, thanks so much. We'll see you at a game here really soon.
18: I want to open the exit door and just hopefully the plane sucks you out.
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0: Have a take. What is your take?
28: He plays some little elk. The elk when he's, you know, Steve Elkington.
29: War Seacon, War Furball.
30: Good night now!
0: Yeah, that's how you end the week. John and Seatown. 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My thanks to Beanie Wells, Daniel Jeremiah, my XR4TI, all of you clones. Have an amazing weekend. See you Monday. We are out.
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32: 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Hey, girl. 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
19: Well, we made it to week one of the NFL and week two of the college football season. 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Coming up on the program, Beavs, big game at Reaser, 4:30 CBS with the Red Raiders. Can they at least put up an offensive showing that is similar to what they did in Houston last week against a really stingy Tech defense? What can Oregon show tomorrow in their first ever trip to Stillwater that puts Duck fans at ease just a bit with how this season could unfold? Texas, Ohio State, that's the game of the weekend, but don't keep your eyes too far off of what Will Stein and Kalen DeBoer got going on tomorrow. That's a 12:30 kickoff in Lexington, Kentucky, and Alabama. You got Oklahoma visiting Bryce Underwood in Michigan tomorrow at 9 a.m. on Fox. And, of course, you've got all the week one action in the National Football League on tap for Sunday. Let's start right there. My goodness. What a result that we got in Australia last night.
20: We got to be better, myself especially.
19: Zero tackles, zero sacks from Myles Garrett. I saw somewhere that Puka Nacua had more tackles than Myles Garrett because Nacua had one off an interception and Garrett didn't have any. I think that's a little misleading. I think that Garrett he's going to be fine. The Rams defense is going to be fine in large part because yesterday was just an odd situation to be in.
0: He's been subbing in and out throughout, and every time that he leaves the field, he really seems gassed.
19: It was part of Tom Pelissero's Netflix report from the sideline that he seems gassed, and he did look gassed. And the entire Rams team looked gassed from the second quarter through the fourth quarter. The Niners had more energy. The Niners had more juice, and they looked like the team that was acclimated from the beginning to Australia and the time zone and everything like that. Steve Young certainly seemed to agree with that.
6: We've all said if healthy, you've got 5 Hall of Famers on that football team. And if healthy, they could be in the mix with anybody anytime. And that's the fact. And so don't anyone who sleeps on the Niners is an idiot. Like, don't.
19: Keeping it real on the Niners, if they're healthy, they are one of the teams to beat in the league. And they gave Kyle Shanahan an extension reportedly in the offseason. Terms not yet known, but the previous deal ran through 2027. Now he's going to be there long term still, which is well deserved for him. Quarterback played well. Fred Warner certainly loves his QB.
9: I mean, Brock Purdy had the best camp that I've seen him have. In my mind, he's always been the best quarterback in the entire league.
19: And for the Niner defense, with Raheem Morris running things as defensive coordinator going up against his former team in the Rams, I had my doubts about what this would look like, but you give a healthy Nick Bosa and a healthy Fred Warner, you can do a lot of things with that defense, not to mention Diamador Lenore playing well on the outside, too. The Athletic Football Show on that Niner defense.
12: He spent so much time saying, what can this defense be if these two all pros play like it? Well, they looked like it, and the defense shut down the best offense in the NFL.
19: Fred Warner's punch out on Tyler Higbee, I think, summarized it all. That guy, he's just a different athletic animal at the middle linebacker position. He's not like a running hit up the A-gaps type of guy, although he can do that. But going vertical, going side to side, covering ground, and just making plays when the game needs him to make plays, Fred Warner, a healthy Fred Warner, does that just about better than anybody. And speaking of health, I mean, there's no team that needs health more than the 49ers in order to maximize their potential from a season. George Kittle tears his Achilles in the wild card in Philadelphia, and he plays week one. I mean, it's stunning how fast some of these guys can come back and be ready to go in such a short amount of time after such a devastating injury. He caught up with ESPN after the win.
13: George, hi. You guys come around the world,
14: yes,
13: to beat the Rams.
14: Yeah.
13: What does this week one win mean for you guys?
14: Oh, I mean, personally, it means the absolute world because last time I played football, I left on a cart. So to be back for week one means the world to me and my family, to be out there for the boys. As a team, I mean, what an atmosphere, one, to get a win in. The boys played well. The juice was there all day. And I mean, anytime you can get a win versus a division opponent is always a great thing. And anytime you can beat the Rams, it's a great thing.
19: They're 1-0. They're going to be 2-0 because they've got the Dolphins in week two. They will probably be 3-0 when they play the Cardinals in week three. And now you're talking about a Niner team that is on the rails to another really good season. This NFC West race might be the best division race in the NFL, not just this year, but I think that we've seen in a long, long time. I'm going to have to do more research into the last time we've seen a division this competitive. Obviously it was competitive last year, put three teams into the playoffs, put three teams into at least the divisional round of the playoffs, put two teams in the NFC championship game, and produced the Super Bowl champion itself. I think a similar thing could be in store for 2026. And I can't remember the last time a single division was this stacked, this loaded. Yes, obviously there's an extra wild card team, so 7 total teams in each conference make it now compared to 6 in seasons past. But this is such a load, I think, historically loaded division from 3 out of the 4 teams. And Arizona, everybody thinks Arizona's going to be really bad, but you look at least on paper, and offensively they've got weapons and tools with McBride and with Jeremiah Love and with Michael Wilson, the freshly paid Michael Wilson, and of course Marvin Harrison, and now you got an offensive-minded head coach in Mike LaFleur. I think there's stuff there in Arizona. I don't see them being a 2-win or a 3-win team. I think they'll be a little bit better than that. Might surprise a couple teams along the way. but that division, that NFC West division, has got to be the most deep and competitive, highly competitive divisions that we've seen in a very, very long time. Let's talk about the Rams side of this now. Travel plans. Look, they say it's easy to look at it in hindsight and criticize the strategy. Sometimes hindsight is correct. And I don't think that the Rams plan to go just one day before the game and try to nullify jet lag by just showing up and being on your normal sleep patterns that you'd normally be on. That didn't really work.
15: Whoever devised the idea of rolling in 16 hours early for the game, clearly, I mean, the Rams just looked, I don't know, like they'd done what they just did, right? Blew 16 hours and woke up and played at 8:30 in the morning. Like,
19: that was Steve Young too. The Dan Patrick Show. They look good early. And for a second, I thought, you know what? Maybe they were right. But as the game went on, the Niners looked like the team that had the endurance, that had the energy, and the Rams looked like the team that started to get shocked a little bit by the reality of what they were trying to do. And it did not work out. So the Myles Garrett thing, I think he'll be fine in the long term, but he's got to get his knee right. And maybe he sits a week or at least sits practice for a week. If he can get that knee right, I am not really worried about the Rams at all. Brett Coleman on Bootleg Football on what the Rams look like.
17: The 49ers look like they had more energy. They had more juice. The Rams looked gassed by the second half. Miles looked gassed. And, you know, the point was made during the broadcast that he really didn't get a whole lot of practice time during camp because he's been dealing with an injury. You add in the dehydration and the sheer jet lag from the flight. And yeah, he didn't look like himself. Obviously, Trent played well, but that didn't look like a normal Myles Garrett type of game. It didn't look like a normal Rams type of game.
19: It didn't, but look, I'm trying to take a long-term approach. Bill Cowher certainly is doing that too.
18: Are we worried about the Rams? Are we worried about Matthew Stafford? We're not worried at all.
21: No. I think if Sean had to do it again, I think that decision of going over there the day of was just not a good one for that long of a flight. So, and that being the case, listen, I think you look at all the preseason talk about them being the team and going out and getting Aaron Donald will come back, Myles Garrett, and what they have on offense, the preseason pick. I think it's probably motivated Seattle and motivated the San Francisco 49ers. And again, this 49er team, they were beat up last year. They haven't had a lot of these players. And I think, call me, I made this thing. Deebo Samuel in this offense is a great, great fit. Mike Evans is a great addition. And then you get them back healthy. If they can stay healthy, Trent Williams is still giving them something on that left side. I don't think that was anything close to Myles Garrett, but that is a good offensive line. It's a good quarterback. And I just love Kyle's system.
19: Yeah, and I refuse to give up on the Rams like this early. And obviously, as a Seahawks fan, I'm not interested in the Rams' success per se, but as a football fan, I know greatness when I see it. That is still a great roster, and that is still a great head coach. They're going to be fine. This is a one-off. Like, we've never seen this situation before in the history of the league. One team handled it well, one team didn't. Well, guess what? That's over. They're not playing in Australia every week, and Sean is going to get this train back on the tracks. I think in the grand scheme of things, Rams are going to be just fine and a major power and still probably the betting favorite, I would think, in the NFC, even though I think at the end of the day, the Seahawks will be coming out on the other side. College football, week two, we got ourselves some storylines. Ducks in Stillwater, what do they have to show? What do they need to show? And USC is coming up at the end of the month. I think everything I look at with Oregon, I'm trying to look through a lens of how will it affect their showdown with the Trojans. And I'm sure there's some gamesmanship going on, just like there was in the Penn State proceedings last year. That Penn State game came at the end of September, and this year it's the USC big road conference game that will be in prime time. But Oregon didn't show everything offensively in those first few weeks, right? They're holding back a bunch of stuff that they will eventually show USC, what they eventually showed Penn State in that game, but they're not going to give the opponent anything to see on film that they are going to eventually give them, aside from their basic concepts, on September 26th. So what is going to be that left-handed punch, if you will, that Oregon delivers the Trojans? I think it's going to be a challenge. Right now, there is a look-ahead betting line, Ducks -5.5 at USC here in a few weeks. But Gary Patterson is a big difference.
1: You know, that he is an adult in the room. He is someone that has seen it all in college football. He is someone that has great, great knowledge of how to play defense in college football. And Danton Lynn was really good, but I think Gary Patterson fits that role at USC better than anybody Lincoln Riley's had, and probably better than anybody's had there in a long time, maybe since the Pete Carroll days. But I think that Trojan defense, that might be the unit that puts them over the top against Oregon when they meet in a few weeks. That being said, I want to see Oregon, you know, whatever they had last week with rust against Boise State, that's got to be gone. And first road game, humid, hot, early, none of those are excuses. I do want to see a fast start out of the Ducks come Saturday at 9 o'clock. Out of the Beavs at 4:30 with the Red Raiders. We'll unpack some of that more later in the show. But it's Braden Atkinson and Mitch Dolan against a really, really good elite defense in college football. Another major test, similar to the one, but a little bit different in terms of personnel. But it was a major test last week at a ranked Houston team, and the offense passed with flying colors, pun intended. We'll see what they can do. Something tells me they're going to have to be a little bit more balanced in order to survive and produce some points and yards against the Red Raider defense. But coming up, we'll talk a little bit more about what is in front of Oregon on Saturday as they go on the road for the first time this year.
2: You know, I'd like to see them be able to run the ball better than they did against Boise State. You know, they really struggled to get the ground game going. 119 yards as a team is not what they should have had.
1: Spence McLaughlin, Locked On Ducks and Locked On College Football. We'll talk more Ducks, Beavs, and Seahawks with him next.
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0: the Juden
1: News inning is and what kind of margin of victory awaits them against Eric Morris and the Cowboys. Spencer McLaughlin is the podcast host of Locked On College Football and Locked On Oregon Ducks, and he joins the Juden Newbie Show now. Spencer, great to connect with you. You are on the road, my friend. Another busy weekend ahead of you.
2: Yeah, every weekend in college football season is busy, but in the best possible way, if not only because there are things that I can watch that are not the Seattle Mariners. It's just a better way to go through life.
1: September is almost over. It's almost like Green Day wrote that song for Seattle Mariner fans. I want to start here with you. Right now, I'm viewing anything the Ducks do in light of how they match up with USC September 26th. If you had to pick that game right now, Oregon USC, what would your prediction be?
2: Yeah, I still believe in this Oregon team. I'm not off the train after one subpar performance, which is a phrase I need to get out of my lexicon because, as you and I know as golfers, subpar is a really good thing. They had a substandard performance against Boise State, and I know they're capable of more. And look, the ceiling on the team hasn't changed. The national title contender that exists on paper is still there. That hasn't radically shifted in any way. It's just, for a team that's experienced, the floor was not quite as high as I expected it to be. I thought the Oregon team that you saw in the second half against Boise would be the team you saw in the first half and the second half against Boise. But, you know, I know the Broncos are a solid program, and I've heard that get mentioned a lot. I think that Dan Lanning and Ducks versus them said in the post-game locker room that there's nothing to celebrate after that game. I think there's a reason that he said that. So I still lean towards Oregon because they have two chances to get things right before they go to USC. They'll have an extra day of rest before they travel to L.A. since they've got that Portland State matchup in Eugene on Friday. So, yeah, I still lean in that direction. But, you know, USC has been impressive. I know they haven't played legit competition yet, but they have looked the way a great team does against that level of opponent. And they've had some true freshmen making an impact early, one on offense, one on defense. So that recruiting class is paying early dividends for them as well. I like their team not knowing what true freshmen would give you, but yeah, USC is a talented group.
1: Where do you come out on the conversation around whether or not to keep scheduling Boise State if you're Oregon?
2: Well, I'm a proponent of having quality non-conference games as a college football fan. I'm not surprised that Oregon is moving in the direction of playing easy games because, you know, the benefit of being in the Big Ten is that you get that cachet of being seen as the best conference in college football. And Indiana didn't play anybody last year. They don't play anybody this year. Penn State's not playing anybody this year or last year. And, you know, those games ultimately didn't have a material impact on the season. Now, I don't like it for the fans, honestly. I know that those games against schools like Portland State are still going to happen. They still should happen because they're important for those schools. And they're good for the teams as well. You get young guys out there. You don't have to play, you know, a full 12-game sweaty slate of football games that are four-quarter knockdown, drag-out fights. But, you know, do fans really want to come to Austin 3 weeks in a row and watch a game 45-10? I mean, sometimes, yes, you do want that kind of relaxing, easy win, but it's fun to watch them play quality opponents, and you run the risk of not having anything in your resume to help you make the college football playoff in a comparison with another school that did. So, you know, there are a lot of different angles to it. I think it's unfortunate, but it's impossible to blame the schools that are just choosing to play teams they know they're going to beat.
1: What was your prediction for Oregon football before the year as far as how far they would go this season? And anything they've shown so far that is causing you to look at that one way or the other?
2: Yeah, I had them 11-1 before the season, and I'm not a big fan. I understand it's fun content and everything, but I'm not a big fan of preseason playoff predictions. My preseason national champion is Ohio State, just because Ryan Day has actually gotten over that hump, and, you know, obviously Dan Lanning hasn't, but as Josh Pate always likes to say, there's a difference between hasn't and can't, and I don't think that Dan Lanning is in the can't win a national championship category. He's in the hasn't just yet, and this is certainly a team that can do that. So you know, I've talked about this season with massive expectations for Oregon, because there are and there should be. But I think that what this team is capable of, we saw glimpses of it against Boise State, but you didn't see it for four quarters. And if you need a better start to finish performance if you're going to go be the best team in college football this year.
1: Anything they can do Saturday, 9 a.m. in Stillwater, 11 a.m. local time out there with the heat, the humidity, anything they can do out there that would either impress you or still leave you wanting

0: more, or are you kind of still taking every data point with a grain of salt?
1: You know, I'd like to see them be able to run the ball better than they did against Boise State. You know, they really struggled to get the ground game going. 119 yards as a team is not what they should have had. I know Boise State is a good team. They still should not be on Oregon's level for a number of areas, frankly, any areas in that.

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1: Yard, but De'Aaron Hill was bottled up all day. You'd love to see him get into the fold because he's such a dynamic and explosive playmaker. We saw that just your freshman season, but you know, certainly cleaning up the penalties and just overall sloppy play and mental mistakes, I think that's key number one. Key number two, get the run game going. And then this pass rush that showed up in the second half, you'd like to see that show up for all four quarters.
2: Spencer McLaughlin, Locked On Ducks and Locked On College Football. What'd you think of the Beavs opener, Braden Atkinson's performance, and but Vegas not showing them much respect with like 26 and a half points going to Texas Tech?
1: Yeah, I thought Oregon State was impressive. You know, Atkinson going on the road against a good Houston team in serious heat, hey, he was impressive, man. It's not hard to see why he won the job over Malik Murphy, who, you know, was once upon a time a power four starter for a pretty good Duke team. I mean, he played well, and Oregon State held their own. And, you know, Jamarcus Shepherd was preparing his fans before the season to understand that there are going to be some tough times. And he might have just been pulling out my family's mantra, the old aim low and achieve mindset, because they look good against a good Houston team that people, myself included, have talked about as a dark horse playoff contender, because they can go, you know, have a 10-2, 11-1 type of season, maybe win the Big 12 championship. And I think that it was a really good start, you know, for a head coach's first game, not just at a new school, but ever as a head coach. I mean, everyone remembers Dan Lanning's first game as a head coach. I know he was playing Georgia, but he was at Oregon and going up against a program that was in a much more advanced state, went on to win a national championship. And Jamarcus Shepherd's in an Oregon State at in the new Pac-12 going up against the top 25 team in the preseason in Houston. Like, that was a good battle. And I thought Oregon State looked, you know, well coached. There were certainly some moments that need to be cleaned up, but I liked what I saw from the Bees, and Atkinson can ball. My question is whether or not they'll be a great running team, but, I mean, if Atkinson's going to throw the ball like that against Houston, there's nobody in the Pac-12 that you can't throw the ball on.
2: Before I let you go, I got to get it. Talk a little Seahawks after that opener with New England. What'd you make of the Drew Lock comeback win?
1: Yeah, I mean, second time that Drew Lock has filled in for an injured starter in a primetime game and led a game-winning drive to get an unexpected victory. And, you know, the Sam Darnold injury news is, of course, what's going to have everybody's attention. But, you know, Lock is a solid backup, man, and he showed that. And, man, Mike McDonald is just one of one. I mean, he's missing Ty Okada. He's missing Nick Emenwori. They don't have Trayvon Diggs ready, and they've got two guys out there in the secondary running a bunch of nickel that I've never seen before. And they're combining to make an interception and making adjustments during the game. And, you know, that defensive line is so good. Byron Murphy, Leonard Williams, Uchenna Nwosu had a great game as well. Derek Hall did good things. You know those guys are good. But, man, Mike McDonald schematically, I don't think there's a better defensive coach in football right now, NFL or college. There's nobody that I would take over McDonald. The way that defense executes, regardless of who's in there, is utterly outstanding. And, as a big Seahawks fan, it was pretty awesome to watch them beat the Patriots again. And Drake May is seeing ghosts when he goes up against Mike McDonald.
2: It all comes full circle, doesn't it? Spencer McLaughlin, Locked On College Football, Locked On Oregon Ducks. Have a great weekend, man. We'll continue to follow your content on both those shows and catch up with you down the road.
1: Appreciate it, Judah. Good to talk to you, man. And go Thunderbirds.
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10: Sneak a flask in the game. 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Get your drinks ready. Sit in your chair, all right, and start cheering.
11: Will Stein having some fun already in Lexington with the guys, Matt Jones and everybody at Kentucky Sports Radio. So Kentucky's got Alabama coming to town tomorrow, and Will Stein is making no bones about it. He wants the fans getting in there early and getting lubed up and ready.
10: Sneak a flask in the game. Do whatever you got to do, right? Get your drinks ready. Sit in your chair, all right, and start cheering.
11: And he said, hey, don't show up at kickoff now. You got to come way before that.
10: No, I want him in there 45 to 30 minutes before, in his seat, standing up, screaming obscenities at our opponent, making them feel very unwanted in Kroger Field, and creating an environment of excellence for Kentucky football. I mean, that's what it's about. I mean, you want to see a great product on the field. I want to see insane fans in the stands as well.
11: Pumping up Big Blue Nation. Are they going to be a football school if they win this game with Alabama? Is Alabama a basketball school with Kalen DeBoer slipping a little bit? But we'll see. Look, former Pac-12 coaches and coordinators and Kalen DeBoer and Will Stein going at it as head coaches in the SEC tomorrow. That's a 12:30 ABC game. This Michigan-Oklahoma

0: Oklahoma game's a big one, especially for Michigan. I guess you could argue Oklahoma as well. But Michigan got turned inside out offensively last week by Western Michigan. Now you got Brent Venables and the Oklahoma Sooner defense coming into town. Boy, I am not feeling very confident in the Wolverines. Taylor Lewan is a very proud Wolverine, but even he has a pretty stark message to his quarterback, Bryce Underwood.
1: No one's coming to save you. You can only save yourself. I'm there with him. I'll be sitting there on Saturday and rooting for the kid. I want him to be successful, and I believe he still can be that guy. But truly, it's a do or die situation for him.
0: And I'm not sure how good I feel about it. And not a lot of heat is on Kyle Whittingham yet. I think that's interesting, and I don't know that I disagree with that, because I thought the quarterback just played that poorly last week against Western Michigan for a guy that's obviously well compensated in NIL. Whether that's a good idea or not, it's the reality. And like Taylor Lewan says, no one's coming to save you. This is what adulthood's like. You got to deliver the goods if you're getting literally paid for it. But Michigan was just not ready. I think they clearly overlooked Western Michigan. They should have lost the football game. Charles Davis on that quarterback situation in Ann Arbor.
2: Tommy Carr, Lloyd Carr's grandson, who by a lot of accounts outplayed Bryce Underwood all during the spring. Maybe it's not a must win, but it's a must play well, because if he doesn't, all those conversations that have to take place, they're already taking place. There will be a final conversation. They'll come to a conclusion, and maybe Tommy Carr becomes the quarterback sooner rather than later.
0: Which is kind of ironic, considering the start to this year for Michigan feels a little 2007-ish, when they obviously lost to App State and then got housed by Dennis Dixon and the Ducks. But obviously they won this year technically with Western Michigan. But I don't know. It's interesting. That was a Lloyd Carr. That was the start of the end of the Lloyd Carr era, that September of 07. And this year it's the start of a Kyle Whittingham era, but there is a Carr on the roster in Tommy, and he might be the quarterback to usurp Bryce Underwood, unless Bryce can kind of surprise and play well against Oklahoma tomorrow, 9 a.m. on Fox. I like the Sooners. I like them to win and cover. And by the way, I think Michigan deserves to lose. I think they deserve to lose by a lot, considering how last week ended up finishing. That's just, not bitter or anything, but Western deserved to win that game. The Big Ten versus the SEC, you get one example this weekend with the Sooners and Wolverines. Then you get another one with the game of the week in college football with Texas and Ohio State, and Arch trying to get a little bit of revenge on that Buckeye defense. And he looked really bad in the opener, obviously, last year. Much better, much more refined, much more experienced this year. Texas ranked number 4, Ohio State ranked number 1, but the Longhorns home favorites slightly by 1.5 points. Big Ten versus SEC, Urban Meyer has seen the best of both worlds with national titles with the Gators and the Buckeyes.
3: I just love the narrative. I love the battle back and forth, and yeah, I was part of it for so many years, and I love it. I'll tell you what, though, the SEC is pissed off. You know, the commissioner's pissed off. There's a lot of pride in the South. For years, you know, the Southern football was it. Now the Northern guys got them. But I think the narrative is going to be huge, and I love it.
0: But it is a year-over-year thing. I mean, if the SEC makes more deep playoff runs and maybe wins the national title this year, then they're the better conference. Like, it is that fluid. But you are looking at 3 straight years of data points in favor of the Big Ten. That you, I think Urban's right. The Northern guys got him right now. And boy, there was a stretch there, especially with Saban's run at Alabama for 2 decades, where it was kind of foolish to think that anybody was going to be able to catch the SEC. But the Big Ten has done it. By the way, they're a mess, right? I mean, trying to sue the LSU Tigers and then expel LSU and Sankey and Court and all this. Like, Tony Petitti's sitting there counting his money. He just got himself an extension. As for the game itself, boy, what a good one this is. Texas and Ohio State. Arch Manning, the keys to his success against the Buckeyes.
3: Whoever controls this line of scrimmage, I agree with you. That's always where it starts, but I'm really anxious to see if Arch Manning will have some guys open to throw to.
0: And that's part of it. Like, he had nobody to throw to in the opener last year.
2: I think that their schedule's like an NFL first place schedule. and a contender where you play every

0: everywhere at different times each week, short weeks, long weeks. But I think that they're built for it. I think they sneak out with a win. This would be like Troy Smith going there a few years ago.
1: Charles Davis picking Ohio State to win on the road. But he does make the case for Texas this year to win it all.
0: I'm never going to say it has to be, but they're in a great position for it to be. This is the why. The why is Arch Manning's playing at the level that you recruited Arch Manning to play. That started last year about halfway through the season when that thing started to happen. The why is also you went out and got a couple of the better running backs out there. You went out and got a great receiver in Cam Coleman. Your roster is at a level that you can't say that anyone is, quote unquote, outspending you, outdoing this, outdoing that. You have it all there.
1: Matthew McConaughey is as close as anybody to the Texas program, and he knows the importance of this game and this season.
2: Arch got served on a big plate that wasn't realistic last year anyway. You know, besides his last name had him on that plate. This year is much more realistic. Are the expectations really high for him and Sark? Hell yeah, they are.
1: And they should be. And everybody's kind of, I've seen Texas and Oregon paired a lot in the national conversation of, are these great programs, arguably elite programs, are they ready to, quote unquote, break through? Essentially meaning win the national championship. They're paying enough. They've been consistently good and great. But they obviously haven't been able to make it to the very end of the road. So I kind of look at Oregon and Texas on similar planes as well with the NIL investment, et cetera. One point that I think a couple people have made, which is interesting, the Ducks and the Longhorns, great programs, great fan bases, but the in-stadium experience in Austin is not what you think it would be for a team as really good and as traditionally powerful as Texas. Like it doesn't get that loud compared to the atmospheres at like Kyle Field at Texas A&M or even the Shoe in Columbus or even in Oregon's case, Autzen Stadium in Eugene with the 54K. I mean, I'm looking to see how good that Texas crowd is tomorrow night, and are they a difference maker against Ohio State? And like Charles Davis pointed out, an Ohio State team that in their past has won there before with Troy Smith and company. Another game I wasn't entirely ready to talk about until I saw this clip going around this week. San Diego State and UCLA, bitter rivals. Sean Lewis, San Diego State head coach, he is ready for this game against Bob Chesney and the Bruins. Out of nowhere, from the top rope, we get a rivalry between the Aztecs and Bruins. Sean Lewis.
3: Plenty of experience where there's a galaxy of stars and talents on the other sideline, and I'll take me and mine against them. All their polos, all their khakis, all their resources, all that. Put the ball down. Let's go play.
1: All their polos, all their what is this? Jim Harbaugh's alma mater? Last time I checked, it was all their khakis, all their polos. We'll see you. Put the ball down at 4:15 on the Big Ten Network, and let's go play at the Rose Bowl in 86-degree weather. That's football, baby. UCLA minus 12.5 against San Diego State. But don't tell that to Sean Lewis. He's ready to go.
3: And I'll take me and mine against them. All their polos, all their khakis, all their resources, all that. Put the ball down. Let's go play.
1: The bitter rivalry that is San Diego State football against UCLA football. I forgot how tenacious this was. Chesney v. Lewis. Wow, man, we're going to see it. Rashad Penny against Cade McNown. I mean, what's next? UCLA minus 12.5 tomorrow, 4:15 on the Big Ten Network. That's just fun. I love how coaches, they do try to insert a little extra energy into some of these matchups, and look, out of nowhere, you get a little spice and a little narrative around a 4:15 kickoff on the Big Ten Network. We'll go around college football with some picks and the NFL Week 1 as well. 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
15: Oregon, they have the next opportunity tomorrow, 9 a.m. in Stillwater. Not in danger of losing this game whatsoever, but I do want to see them come out with an edge and some spice early. Maybe a trick play or two themselves. Everybody's talking about Oklahoma State running the trick plays. Let's see a little razzle-dazzle. Give USC something to think about in a couple of weeks' time as well. Give Chris Fisk and Portland State something to think about. No, they don't need anything else to think about. They've got plenty on their plate. But Ducks at USC September 26th. Currently, that's number 6 against number 14 down in Southern Cal. Look-ahead line is Oregon at minus 5.5. You get Bob Chesney and the Bruins a couple weeks after that. Matt Rhule and the Huskers after that, I think those will be controlled wins for Oregon. At Illinois should be the same. Then you get Chip and Northwestern. Chip and Aiden Chiles in Northwestern coming to Eugene on Halloween night. That's going to be a fun one. But of course, November 7th at current top-ranked Ohio State is going to be the game of games this year in the regular season for the Oregon Ducks. And you finish with the rivalry game versus Washington and Jed Fish and Damone Williams and company Thanksgiving weekend. My prediction is Oregon to make the playoff. I think they'll have one of the byes. I think they will get to January 25th in Las Vegas, the national championship game, and play Notre Dame. That's my national title pick before the season. I haven't jumped off that yet. I think Irish beat the Ducks to win the national title. But I think Oregon does take another step to get there. But arguably, the biggest kind of factor into all of this is not necessarily how you play week in and week out. It's how healthy are you, and then how well do you navigate the chaos of the calendar from early December to mid-January. They didn't handle it well last year, and it cost them. How much of that was in their control and how much wasn't, you could debate. Two coordinators taking other head coaching jobs, recruits coming in, coming out, guys going in the portal, coming out, freak injuries at running back. Then you got a guy who's already in the portal who's going to start for you at running back in the biggest game of your year. Not great. Not great, Bob. So let's see if Oregon can position themselves this time around once the playoff comes around, presuming they get there. And find themselves on some level ground and some stable ground going into a playoff run, which I think they will, and I think they will get to the last game of the season when it's all said and done. But USC and Ohio State, those are the two big games. And I think that they will beat USC, what I'm seeing right now. But I think what Gary Patterson is bringing, that Trojan defense, is not what USC has had in seasons past. Even D'Anton Lynn was good, but this is a different Trojan defense. So I'm eager to see how Oregon will handle that in a couple of weeks' time. And then obviously the Ohio State game. So we'll be watching Ohio State and Texas tomorrow with some eager eyes to see what the Buckeyes might be looking like come November 7th. I didn't even really mention the Michigan game November 14th. I think Michigan's kind of a mess. I mean, sometimes you can have a clunker like that in a week one game and be like, phew, that's just week one. They'll get better as the season goes on. I don't get that sense with Michigan. I mean, everything that's going on with them internally and externally, and for as good as I think Kyle Whittingham is as a head coach, it just doesn't feel right. It doesn't feel right. And I could be convinced otherwise if they put up a statement win against Oklahoma, but I don't think that happens. I think the Sooners suffocate Michigan. I think Mateer has a great day, and I think that Oklahoma defense has a great day, and I think Underwood is in trouble. I do not see him playing well against Oklahoma tomorrow. I like Oklahoma to win. I like them to win fairly comfortably, like in the 28 to 10 range. And then we're getting some serious calls, probably about Whittingham, but definitely about Bryce Underwood. And they might be making a change there at the quarterback position. As for Oregon, it's the first ever trip to Stillwater tomorrow. Third ever meeting between the Ducks and the Cowboys, 2008 Holiday Bowl. Zach Robinson isn't walking through that door anytime soon, but Jeremiah Masoli was awesome in that game. And then last year, 69-3. So what's it going to be like this year? It's going to be interesting. Oregon laying 23.5, a actually smaller number than what they were laying against Boise State at home last week. But that's probably partly road game, early kick, heat, humidity, and a Cowboy team that can at least move the ball. At least they're supposed to. Dan Lanning has seen Eric Morse before from his time calling plays at Wazoo for Cam Ward. That was a crazy game a few years ago. And so we'll see what it looks like tomorrow. And if the Ducks defense is up to the task, you got to tackle on the perimeter. You got to be ready for trick plays. I think Oregon will be able to do both. And then offensively, control the trenches, move the football on the ground, tire out Oklahoma State, and make Drew Maringer look good. I'm eager to see what Drew looks like for a 60-minute football game. It was too volatile, too inconsistent last week in the opener. Earlier this week, we talked to Travis Roquelet of Ducks Rising. He's the content director there, and talked about the offensive coordinator, Drew Maringer.
16: As far as Maringer goes, to be honest, I mean, I know there was a lot of consternation about the first, you know, the couple fourth down calls in the first half. We did a big rewatch breakdown over at Ducks Rising with Jeff Schwartz and a couple others. And honestly, both calls were right there and were good calls. There was a missed block on the second one to De'Aaron, the first one to Evan Stewart. If Dante holds the ball, literally one more second, you put a defensive back in conflict and you're either able to hit McClellan for a long gain or hit Stewart with yards in front of him. So I think it's super easy to armchair quarterback within the game. I was right there with every fan who you know, felt a little uneasy with a couple of those calls, maybe not sticking with the run as much as possible. But I was happy to see the way Maringer opened things up in the second half. I think clearly this offense's identity is going to be more downfield attacking passing than it's been the last couple of years. And I think that's honestly a welcome sign.
15: My pick is Oregon 42, Oklahoma State 20. That'll be my pick, and I guess that's a slight cover for the Cowboys, but the game is really never in doubt for the Ducks. As for the Beavers tomorrow, 4:30 on CBS, that's going to be an interesting game. Brian Kelly will be part of the crew on CBS, along with Adam Brenneman and Rich Waltz.
17: Braden Atkinson was really good. He was 29 for 48 for 376 yards, but they couldn't run the ball. And they're going to have to run the ball against this Red Raiders defense enough to get some play action shots, enough that they cannot be one-dimensional going into this game.
15: I don't think they'll be able to run the ball. It's part of the problem. To Coach's point, if you're not able to run the ball and you get in predictable passing situations, not only do I worry about the ability of the offense to move the ball and be productive, I worry about the health of the quarterback, Braden Atkinson. I know this is a low bar and a modest bar, but my goal for the Beavers in this game is don't let Atkinson get hurt. Really, it's a crazy good Texas Tech defense, and I want Oregon State to keep it competitive, but even though Houston can be impressive, like, this ain't Houston. All right, this ain't the Houston Cougars and Willie Fritz. This is some big-time Big 12 defense, nationally ranked elite defense coming into Corvallis. And the Beavs up front, I'm still pretty concerned about, even though they got some additions there late in the offseason, late in fall camp with the court rulings. That certainly helps Van Wells and others. But, boy, you're going to have to come up with some ways to get the ball out fast to Legree and to some of the running backs. The traditional run game, I don't think there's a lot of fruit on that tree of the traditional run game, at least not this week against Texas Tech. You got to get creative. You got to get like the Niners and just get really creative with some quick hitters and get guys the ball to athletes in space or in as much space as you can. And so Legree in particular, reigning Pac-12 Freshman of the Week, can he get matched up one-on-one just enough to where you can hit him in less than 2 seconds and he can do something with the ball? That might be your best opportunity to get some explosives in this game. My pick for that game, I don't see it going that well for Oregon State. I like Texas Tech 37 and Oregon State 13. That's my final score there with the Red Raiders winning comfortably in Corvallis. Sean Lewis, we had his audio with ahead of taking on Bob Chesney in UCLA. Got to keep my eye on this one now, too. 4:15 on the Big Ten Network. Sean Lewis really got a lot of confidence in his team.
18: Plenty of experience where there's a galaxy of stars and talents on the other sideline, and I'll take me and mine against them. All their polos, all their khakis, all their resources, all that. Put the ball down. Let's go play.
15: I'll take UCLA against Sean Lewis and the Aztecs. UCLA laying 12.5. I'll say it's a... No, I'll take the Bruins to win and cover in that game. I'll go with a 31-17 win for UCLA in that football game. Week one NFL. I can't stop thinking about the Saints. They're not going to be like a playoff threat. They might sniff it, but Kellen Moore knows what he's doing. And I like Shuck. They open at Detroit. This is one of the games that I'm looking at, the early window games on Sunday. Detroit -7. I'm actually pretty high on the Lions this year, too, but I'm just curious. I don't think New Orleans has to win this game, but what do they look like year two? Kellen Moore, Tyler Shuck, after a really impressive beginning. Ravens, Colts, a lot on the line for Lamar in Baltimore this year. New head coach in town, young hotshot OC Declan Doyle. Lamar, Derrick Henry. I mean, the talent is like crazy there. And then Shane Steichen in Indy. Like, this is the time. Like, he's got to get them to the playoffs probably for him to keep his job after a 7-1 start that unraveled after the Daniel Jones injury a year ago. Baltimore -3.5 in Indy. That's going to be a fun one. By the way, Cooper Rush is starting for Atlanta on Sunday against Pittsburgh. Tua got hurt in practice, and Michael Penix tells his coach that he's not ready to play. So Cooper Rush, pick him up, waiver wire. Got to love what the Bears look like. This is the John Fox Bowl, Bears-Panthers in Carolina. 10 a.m. Fox, Chicago -3 on the road. The encore for Ben Johnson and Caleb Williams and all the talents they have on the outside and Loveland. So good. So good. Bear defense is not good, at least not right now. Bryce Young is playing for a contract. Let's see what he looks like after nearly upsetting the Rams in the playoffs a year ago. You got Deshaun going to Jacksonville. Jacksonville -8.5. That's going to get ugly, but what does he look like? And then Bills-Texans, great game. Great game. I mean, Houston is a stacked defense. Some people think they're a historic defense. D'Amico knows what he's doing. Will Anderson Jr., all their playmakers, Stingley, Petrie. I mean, they're loaded. But this is the time for Buffalo. Similar to Baltimore, you make another head coaching change yourself. This time you promote from within with an OC, Joe Brady now calling the shots, McDermott gone, and then you bring in Jim Leonard to run defense. Buffalo is my pick to win the AFC this year. I've got them playing Seattle in the Super Bowl in Los Angeles. So it better go well. Otherwise, that pick is doomed. But in the end, I'm just fired up. I'm so happy that the NFL is back, and this is our first full weekend of college and NFL games. Come Monday, we'll recap all of it, and we will preview Bo versus Pat. Knicks, Mahomes, Monday Night Football, Kansas City. It's been a great week. We'll see you Monday, 3 to 4, Judah Newby Show, 7:50 the game. Have a great weekend.
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15: 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Before we get to our next game, Brad, we didn't mention it in the first hour, so I do want to mention it to, just really quickly right now to get serious for a moment. It is 25 years since the attacks yes. on our nation and the attacks on New York City, the Twin Towers and the World Trade Center. 25 years since 9/11. Never forget. I know that hopefully everybody on this show will never forget. And hopefully as a country, we will never forget what happened on that day. I know people that lost family members. Even if you didn't live in the tri-state area, I'm sure you know somebody that was affected by that. And 25, it's crazy that it's already been 25 years, man. So I just wanted to get that out there really quickly.
24: Yeah, I really appreciate you mentioning that. I was a high school teacher at that point in my life, and I remember when all that occurred and went down, and all the students and the staff gathered in the cafeteria and watched the live coverage, and we were just all shook to the absolute core, and we didn't really know what to do for days on end. You know, were there going to be more attacks? It was just a harrowing

0: 1, Ohio State, 4:30 on ABC, and also right here on 750 The Game, where in the morning we'll also have the Washington State Cougars visiting the Kansas State Wildcats, 9 a.m. kickoff here on The Game and on TNT.
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